0: some of these things because they're so strange.
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1: Dexter Filkins is a staff writer for The New Yorker. His new piece is titled Jared Kushner's Dollar Diplomacy. 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
1: 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In novels like Life After Life and A God in Ruins, Kate Atkinson has made World War II-era Britain feel vivid and immediate, right down to the smallest details of everyday life. Her new novel, Our Noble Selves, turns to a post-war festival that was a major event in Britain, but one many Americans have probably never heard of. Our book critic Maureen Corrigan has a review.
4: The fall publishing season is, as always, filled with such heavyweights that it seems like a backhanded compliment to say that the big takeaway about Kate Atkinson's new novel, Our Noble Selves, is that it's so much fun to read. Atkinson is known for her jittery historical novels that jump around in time, as well as for her Jackson Brodie detective series. Our Noble Selves cleverly melds both forms for a purpose. It's an escapist novel that chronicles the need for escape in post-World War II Britain. The centerpiece of Our Noble Selves, around which all the action and characters spin, is a real-life event, the Festival of Britain, that took place in 1951. Intended to elevate the British people's spirits after the devastation of World War II, the chief festival site was located on the south bank of the Thames in London. Exhibits highlighted British arts, architecture, industry, history. It also included, as these boosterish exhibitions tend to do, a lot of random stuff. Beauty pageants and cookery demonstrations in which exotic foods like spaghetti and hot dogs were introduced to the British public. In an author's note, Atkinson says that she came across so much material that was strange and quirky that sometimes the things I was making up seemed quite dull in comparison. Among the actual oddities displayed at the festival were a collapsible rubber bus and a festival emblem composed of 604 gallstones, and all from one patient. Our main character is a former reporter named Harry Flynn, who had the bad luck to be sent to Singapore in 1941, shortly before it fell to the Japanese. Harry became a POW, working on the so-called Burma Railway, a bridge over the River Kwai fame. Over 100,000 Asian civilian workers and allied POWs would die building this railway before the war's end. Returning in 1945 to London, Harry makes a rash marriage to a Zoftig war widow he meets in a pub one night. It was not just the siren call of sex that drew him to her, Harry recalls. She came complete with a ready life, house, child, dog, lawn, and he had reckoned it would be easy to slip into that life without too much effort on his part. Harry slips just as easily out of that misbegotten marriage and falls into a job assembling a poem.

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3: 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I'm Garrett Farrell. Stay with us tonight for classical music. Next, Valerie Kaler and Performance Today. And in our Nebraska forecast, tonight there's a chance of storms for south central and southeastern Nebraska, with a slight chance of showers in the southwest. Lows around 57 for the Panhandle and north central, around 62 for the southwest, north central, and the northeast, 65 for the southeast.
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6: It's one part piano concerto, one part orchestral tone poem, and 100% thrilling. Music that imagines three nights in three ravishingly beautiful gardens in Spain. Music full of fiery flamenco rhythms. From APM American Public Media, this is Performance Today. I'm Valerie Kaler. Nights in the Gardens of Spain by Spanish composer Manuel de Falla. Coming up, a blazing performance from pianist Bertrand Chamayou in concert with the Spanish National Orchestra. A recent performance in the ensemble's hometown of Madrid. That's coming up in about 25 minutes. In the meantime, here's a little tapas by Manuel de Falla with a Cuban flair. It's one of his four Spanish pieces for solo piano. No, Cuba is not part of Spain, but this is an example of música de ida y vuelta, music that traveled there and back between Spain and the Americas. This is Cubana.

0: The play was Quiet City by Irwin Shaw. The music written by Aaron Copland. Here's the setup. Two characters in the big city, a young Jewish boy and an old man, poor and alone. The boy looks around, overwhelmed by steel and concrete, and he muses about his experiences to the sound of the trumpet. The English horn and strings provide a mournful voice for the old man, who finds no comfort in the lonely city. A quiet interlude, a lonely night in the city. Dima Slobodeniuk led the Aspen Festival Orchestra in Aaron Copland's Quiet City from a concert from just this past July at the Aspen Festival and School in Aspen, Colorado. J.D. Uchol was the English horn soloist and Anthony Limoncelli the trumpet soloist, highlighting one of the things that makes the Aspen Music Festival and School so important. Limoncelli is a professional, principal trumpet with the Cincinnati Symphony Orchestra. J.D. Uchol is still a student, currently pursuing a Master's of Music. He was the 2026 English Horn Fellow at Aspen. Opportunities for students to learn from and perform with professional musicians. Love you, Aspen. In a moment, wait a second. I know this tune. How do I know this tune? This is Performance Today from APM.
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2: An awkward guest staying too long in your home seems like an unlikely plot for a novel, but it's best-selling author Hans Christian Andersen visiting Charles Dickens, his nine children, and his estranged wife. Andersen barely speaks English. 5 Weeks in the Country by Francine Prose is reviewed on this week's All About Books. 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

0: Manuel de Falla said that piece was written to evoke places, sensations, and sentiments. The music has no pretensions to being descriptive. It's merely expressive. But something more than the sound of festivals and dances has inspired these evocations in sound, for melancholy and mystery have their part also. We just heard pianist Bertrand Chamailloux with Nights in the Gardens of Spain by Manuel de Falla. David Afkam led the Spanish National Orchestra for that concert in Madrid. Love sharing concerts with you here on PT, and would love to share them with you in real life. 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
1: 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I'm Garrett Farrell. Thanks for listening this evening. This week on Friday Live, hear host Genevieve Randall talk with artist Terry Ratzlaff about his six-year-long project titled The Marches, Fragments of Time from Arp Clock and Wood Shop. Learn about how the Nebraska Chamber Players are opening up their season, hear from musical inventor Casey Hollingsworth, and get a preview of Flatwater Shakespeare's upcoming one-man show, One Ham Manlet. More information can be found on the Friday Live webpage at nebraskapublicmedia.org/FridayLive. And in our Nebraska forecast, tomorrow there's a chance of showers statewide, with some storms in the afternoon. Highs hit 88 in the southwest, around 80 in the south panhandle, south central, and the southeast, and drop to the 70s in the north panhandle, north central, and the northeast.
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0: In Greek mythology, the changing of the seasons all centers around one woman, Persephone. She's been kidnapped by Hades, who takes her to the underworld to be his queen. Her mother, Demeter, is furious and wild with grief. Every green and growing thing on earth withers because of it. Eventually, a deal is struck with Hades. For half the year, Persephone will live above ground for spring and summer. And the rest of the year, Persephone returns to the underworld, making it winter and fall. From APM American Public Media, this is Performance Today. I'm Valerie Kaler. The world premiere of a piece called Persephone by James Stevenson, this hour on PT. Also on the way, one of the four last songs by Richard Strauss. Right now, one of his four Lieder from a remarkable concert. Soprano Joyce DiDonato and the Brentano String Quartet collaborated for a program called Into the Fire about sculptor Camille Claudel. She worked in the studio of Auguste Rodin, first as assistant, soon as lover. When that relationship fell apart, so did she. Her family eventually had her committed, and she was institutionalized for the rest of her life. After telling that sad story, DiDonato and Brentano offered a ray of light with this encore, Morgan, or Morning, by Richard Strauss. The sun rises again.

0: wonder if there is a more upbeat piece of music written in England in 1943. Lennox Barclay composed that Divertimento in London in 1943. We heard it from a recent concert in Lexington, Massachusetts. Conductor Jonathan McPhee with the Lexington Symphony. The Divertimento was premiered as part of a 1943 concert at the Bedford Corn Exchange, big building about a two-hour drive north of London. The Bedford Corn Exchange was a place of business, as the name implies, and it was also meant to be a concert hall. For a couple years during the Second World War, when it was too dangerous to be in London, it was the home of the BBC Symphony Orchestra. It's still there, still a concert venue north of London, the Bedford Corn Exchange. In a moment, an innocent day picking flowers goes south, like really south. This is Performance Today from APM.
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2: In our Nebraska forecast, tonight there's a chance of storms for south central and southeastern Nebraska, with a slight chance of showers in the southwest. Lows around 57 for the Panhandle and north central, around 62 for the southwest, north central, and the northeast, 65 for the southeast. Tomorrow there's a chance for showers statewide, with some storms in the afternoon. Highs at 88 in the southwest and around 80 in the south Panhandle, south central, and southeast, and drop to the 70s in the north Panhandle, north central, and northeast.
0: There's a Greek myth that explains the changing of the seasons. It all centers around one woman named Persephone. The story begins innocently enough. Persephone is picking flowers in a field. But then she is tricked and kidnapped by Hades, who takes her to the underworld to be his queen. Her mother, Demeter, furious. She causes a famine on Earth, being the goddess of agriculture and growing things and all. But Persephone, she starts to kind of like being treated like a queen. She actually falls in love with Hades. Her parents desperately want her back, so they strike a deal with Hades. Here's the compromise. Persephone gets to be queen of the underworld with Hades for half the year, which creates fall and winter on Earth. And when Persephone returns above ground, the seasons change to spring and summer. That myth was part of the inspiration for this piece by James Stevenson. It's called Persephone. Let's hear the world premiere from a concert in Houston, Texas. Conductor Deliana Lazarova leading members of ROCO, Houston's Chamber Orchestra, on this musical journey to the underworld and back. The piece begins with Persephone picking flowers in the field.

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1: Signal something beautiful, Nebraska Public Media. I'm Garrett Farrell. Thanks for joining us tonight. In our Nebraska forecast, tomorrow there is a chance of showers statewide with some storms in the afternoon. Highs at 88 in the southwest, around 80 in the south panhandle, south central and southeast, drop to 70s across the north.
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0: Violinist Pamela Frank and the Czech Philharmonic Orchestra, conducted by Charles McCarris, in A Romance by Antonín Dvořák.
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2: 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We talk with Kai Bird, author of American Scoundrel. 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

0: After that symphony premiered, reviews said that Florence Price spoke with authority and the symphony was full of majestic beauty. Symphony No. 3 by Florence Price. Yannick Nezet-Séguin conducted the Philadelphia Orchestra.
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2: It is a uniquely 21st century crime, criminals generating cryptocurrency using stolen electricity. Mexican authorities have uncovered one scheme at a large scale.
3: The main cost of cryptocurrency mining is indeed electricity cost.
2: That crypto can be sold at a profit or used to launder money made through other illicit ventures. 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

0: for that piece. The Atlanta Symphony Orchestra was conducted by Robert Spano on Music Through the Night.
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8: A mother in Maryland hesitated to take her sick son to the emergency room. 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Her son is a citizen, but she is not. 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The American Academy of Pediatrics found that there are a lot of families like hers avoiding care because of their immigration status. I'm Juana Summers. 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
1: It is a uniquely 21st century crime, criminals generating cryptocurrency using stolen electricity. Mexican authorities have uncovered one scheme at a large scale.
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1: That crypto can be sold at a profit or used to launder money made through other illicit ventures. 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
3: A mother in Maryland hesitated to take her sick son to the emergency room. The reason? Her son is a citizen, but she is not. She was worried about getting detained by ICE. The American Academy of Pediatrics found that there are a lot of families like hers avoiding care because of their immigration status. I'm Juana Summers. That story on All Things Considered from NPR News.
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2: So good being in your morning. I'm Dale Johnson on Nebraska Public Media. It's about 6:19 Central. We're busy today here out of the newsroom. 16 times Nebraska has played football against Notre Dame. Number 17 happens October 30th, 2032. A home and home football series with the Fighting Irish to tell you about this morning in about 10 minutes here on Morning Edition.

0: 6:42 in the morning on a Thursday. 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
2: 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My weather map shows a lot of rain, a lot of fog out there this morning. Foggy in Grand Island in 64 degrees, foggy in Kearney 64, rain in Beatrice 71, Alliance starting the day clear 57 degrees. Good morning, Lincoln. 69 degrees right now. And 61 in Norfolk.
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0: This is Morning Edition from NPR News. I'm Michelle Martin.
4: Jaime Martinez. Two more people have died in Pennsylvania's measles outbreak. There have been four measles-related deaths there. Here's Sydney Roach from member station WPSU in State College.
5: The State Department of Health says both people who died were not vaccinated against measles. The deaths include a 40-year-old woman with an active infection and an 18-year-old who had a rare neurological complication from measles. So far this year, there are 731 measles cases reported throughout Pennsylvania, making it one of the biggest outbreaks in the U.S., and the numbers are still going up. Dr. Deborah Bogan is Pennsylvania's health secretary. Speaking at a press conference on Friday, she said they're continuing to host vaccine clinics in churches, community centers, and homes.
6: The Department of Health and its many partners are acting with urgency, and we are acting with care.
5: Dr. Stanley Martin is the director of infectious diseases at Geisinger. It's a health system with hospitals and clinics throughout Pennsylvania. Martin says many vulnerable people used to be protected by herd immunity.
7: And now we see, with the vaccination rates dropping, chinks in the armor are occurring, and people who are susceptible are, of course, suffering the consequences.
5: Martin says Geisinger is working with the state health department to provide vaccine clinics. Still, he says vaccine misinformation is a major hurdle. This week, Governor Josh Shapiro said vaccine skepticism and misinformation coming from the Trump administration is making the situation worse. In late August, the state announced its first two measles-associated deaths. At the time, Health Secretary Robert F. Kennedy Jr. questioned whether the deaths actually happened. And the Centers for Disease Control and Prevention doesn't list any deaths for 2026 on its website. The agency told NPR it's in touch with state officials about the deaths and has offered to provide on-the-ground help with the outbreak. Speaking last night on CNN's The Source, Shapiro called on the CDC to update their public dashboard before Pennsylvania accepts federal help.
8: I'm not going to accept that until RFK does what is right and stops reaching down into his administration and directing the CDC staff not to acknowledge the pain and suffering of these four families in Pennsylvania.
5: Shapiro says county coroners independently confirmed each of the four measles-associated deaths. Two were infants in Lancaster County. For NPR News, I'm Sydney Roach in State College, Pennsylvania.
0: Now to Montana, where farmers are trying to adapt to all the things making fuel, equipment, and fertilizer more expensive. NPR's Kurt Sigler reports.
9: Montana's Golden Triangle is one of the most productive wheat-growing regions in the U.S. Drive north toward the Canadian border, and this is namesake Big Sky Country, two-lane highways bisecting rolling golden fields, big puffy clouds stretching for miles on the horizon.
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9: You may feel like you're way out here, but just one blip in geopolitics, Vladimir Putin hinting at a peace deal, Canada levying retaliatory tariffs, and local grain markets are in a tailspin. The only thing predictable for farmer Lee Dahlman these days is the wind.
12: You ever not have the wind blow like this?
13: No. Yesterday it was only 65 mile an hour.
9: Dahlman grows wheat and barley on a fourth generation family farm near the tiny town of Dutton.
13: Things are more volatile. The uncertainty is probably what bothers me.
9: For American farmers, this last year has been a pylon of uncertainty. War in the Middle East and record diesel and fertilizer prices, tariffs threatening long-standing trade relationships, high interest rates. Until the other day, farmers around here could buy parts from Canada on the cheap due to the favorable exchange rate. But that's all changed.

0: 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I'm Michelle Martin.
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4: Good morning. From Syria to Portugal, people are protesting higher fuel prices. With the war in Iran showing no sign of ending, countries are drawing from their oil reserves and Saudi pipelines are under attack. It's Morning Edition from NPR News.
2: Plus, a unanimous recommendation last night from a Hallam for a Hallam data center. 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
4: The next member of the European Union may be far from Europe. Canada got an invitation to be an associate member. I'm A. Martinez.
0: And I'm Michelle Martin. President Trump's hostility is pushing them together. But what does an associate member even mean? Also, affordable home builders say the cost of compliance for federal grants is more than the grant is worth. And people in Mississippi are suing over a data center with noisy turbines. That

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2: Hey, everybody. This is Clayton from Lincoln, Nebraska. I just love listening to NPR. It gives me the best news, the best quality news, and it keeps me up to date with what is going on in the world. And I couldn't be more appreciative and more happy to be a new member and a new donor. So thank you all very, very, very, very much. I appreciate it.
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4: 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We talk with Kai Bird, author of American Scoundrel. 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
5: 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I'm Michelle Martin.
6: Enemy Martinez. Rules that were meant to help American manufacturing are slowing construction. 5 years ago, Congress mandated that builders use U.S.-made materials for things such as roads, bridges, and affordable housing in order to get federal funds. Maine Public's Nicole Ogrisco reports.
7: Tyler Norad stands on an abandoned lot in Biddeford, a small city south of Portland. The pavement is cracked and overgrown with weeds. The former mill town has been revitalizing itself in recent years. Norad says his nonprofit development company plans to build a few dozen affordable apartments on this lot.
8: So these piles of dirt and old foundations over here to our left, we're back in that corner.
7: By now, Norad says he hoped the site would have been buzzing with activity. But instead, it's quiet. Because federal requirements now in effect have brought the project to a standstill.
8: Right now, we would be lucky to break ground, if we can even break ground at all, by the end of the year, and more likely into 2027.
7: That's because of the Build America, Buy America mandate. It requires developers who receive certain federal housing funds to source 95% of their construction materials from domestic manufacturers. While there are a few hundred components that go into building a bridge or a highway, there are thousands of items that go into constructing a typical apartment building. Housing developers must track and confirm the origin of each one, and some components are just not made in the United States at all, leaving developers to hunt for things like
9: door hardware, a little bit of elevators. We've ended up finding one that is compliant.
7: Laura Reading is developing affordable apartments with a child care facility in downtown Portland. She says her project got held up when they couldn't find a certain American-made heating and air conditioning system. So last fall, she asked the federal government for a waiver that will allow her to use a foreign-made system. It got approved 8 months later.
9: There's this desperate need for affordable housing, and so the longer that that gets put off, the longer these families are experiencing some form of housing instability.
7: By one estimate, the United States faces a shortage of roughly 7 million homes that are affordable to Americans at the federal poverty line or lower. To keep rents low, every dollar counts. Developers have historically relied on federal grants to make their financing work. But Jennifer Schwartz with the National Council of State Housing Agencies says some developers have decided it's not worth it because of the Build America requirements.
10: Some that have taken these funds are now turning them back because they're realizing that the cost of compliance sometimes even exceeds the value of that grant.
7: Builders and state housing agencies have appealed to Congress and the Trump administration for solutions, but so far there hasn't been a quick fix. Tyler Norrod says his nonprofit will continue to develop affordable housing in southern Maine, but he worries Build America challenges could deter others from getting into the business at all.
11: I'm just hoping that the folks in D.C. will listen to us on the ground that are just trying to do what everyone right now is asking of us, which is to build more housing that Americans can afford.
7: The Trump administration did not respond to multiple requests for comment about the Build America requirements. For NPR News, I'm Nicole Ogrisco in Portland, Maine.
5: Now to Memphis, Tennessee, along the Mississippi border, where noise is a constant companion for residents. They live near Elon Musk's XAI data center campus. That data center runs Grok, the AI chatbot from Musk's social media platform X. From River Station WPLN, Caroline Eggers reports.
12: The sprawling XAI campus looks like a small boomtown. Buses transport workers in and out all day amid clouds of construction dust. There are fences, security personnel, and signs that warn against drones. One fence shields what's juicing this operation, about 60 gas turbines, at least from view. Their sound is not so easily hidden. They rumble like airplanes, because some of them are designs adapted from jet engines, and they never turn off.
13: 24/7, and we're over a year of this now?
12: That's Jason Haley, who can see the plant from his yard. He says he's lost sleep. He doesn't enjoy gardening anymore. He feels stressed.
13: I feel like I've had ringing in my ears. I don't know if that's like my body trying to fight off this noise or if I've developed tinnitus now.
12: He's joined a lawsuit challenging the noise pollution. XAI did not respond to requests for comment, but in July, the company promised that it would replace these turbines in 1 year with quieter, permanent ones. And a few weeks ago, Elon Musk announced that the campus could be expanding to 10 times its current capacity, fed mostly by, quote, the power plant. He did not give details on that power plant. So Haley isn't optimistic.
13: You know, I was told, I think in November, that the noise would be better next week. And here we are. It's not gotten any better.
12: Protecting people from noise starts with how we measure it.
14: Noise has a lot of different characteristics.
12: That's Jamie Banks, president of the health advocacy group Quiet Communities. She says noise is usually only measured in one decibel system called DBA. So let's compare two noises that can emit the same decibel level. A pedal harp crescendoing in Tchaikovsky's Waltz of the Flowers. And a gas-powered leaf blower. DBA doesn't tell the full story. It's designed to show how noise can damage hearing. Think of being inside a noisy club. Step outside, and you'll only hear and maybe feel the thumping subs. That's low-frequency noise, and DBA doesn't really capture it. Bank says that's a critical gap for industries like data centers. Their low-frequency noise travels far and penetrates barriers.
14: It cannot be shut out by closing doors and windows, and so when people hear it in their home, they're not able to get away from it. It's inescapable.
12: This noise from data centers is still being studied. But Matthias Bosner says we already know how other noises can cause a stress response and impact heart and brain health over time. He researches traffic noise pollution at the University of Pennsylvania. He says a lot of harm happens at night while people sleep.
15: Our whole sensory array is still monitoring the environment. And the most important long-term sensor is our hearing.
12: Bosner says the stakes are high, given the rapid growth of data that could bring more gas-powered turbines with never-ending noise to communities across the country. For NPR News, I'm Caroline Eggers in Memphis.
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1: This is Nebraska Public Media. From Lorton to Lexington, you're enjoying Nebraska Public Media on a Thursday morning. It is 729 Central, 629 Mountain. I'm Dale Johnson with Nebraska Public Media News. Last night, Hallam's Planning Commission Board unanimously approved a recommendation for a special use permit for Monolith. The Hallam-based company hopes to add a 35-megawatt data center to its property and expand carbon black production. Despite the unanimous recommendation, Planning Commissioner Cynthia Heyer said she has concerns about the future of Hallam land.
16: I mean, this portion of Nebraska is under attack from big companies who would just think we're just throwaway people.
1: Besides Monolith's hopeful expansion, over 1,400 acres of land outside of Hallam have been optioned by Stark Power, an Israeli-based data center developer. Now it's up to the Hallam Village Board to give the green light for Monolith to add a data center. Hemp farmers and sellers face a federal ban set to take effect in December. Under the new measure, businesses will no longer be allowed to sell hemp products with more than 0.4 milligrams of THC. That includes THC-infused drinks and many CBD oils. Jonathan Miller, attorney for the advocacy group U.S. Hemp Roundtable, says the rule shift will be a death blow for American hemp.
17: We're talking about a $23 billion industry with about 500,000 jobs in the agriculture and retail sectors. And 95% of that would be wiped out.
1: The ban was supposed to begin in November, but Congress recently delayed the start date by a month. Miller hopes that gives lawmakers enough time to change course before the ban takes effect. The Senate's Agriculture Committee moved the Farm Bill forward during a Wednesday meeting. As Macy Byers reports, this is the next step to passing farm and food legislation that hasn't been updated for years.
18: After a month-long recess, senators on Capitol Hill voted along party lines to move the Farm Bill to the Senate floor for consideration. This near 1,000-page bill includes programs that support farmers and ranchers, like low-interest loans and crop insurance, and federal food assistance. Democrats and Republicans have fought over restoring some funding for food assistance, which originally hung up the bill. But other measures are more bipartisan, like expanded access to ethanol gasoline. Conservation programs, natural disaster relief, and international trade provisions are also covered in the bill. From here, senators will propose amendments and debate the bill before voting on final passage. The current Farm Bill and some programs within it are set to expire at the end of September. I'm Macy Byers, Nebraska Public Media News.
1: Lincoln and Lancaster counties' Welcoming Week is in progress with more than 50 events across the city. As Jessica Mazur reports, this year's Welcoming Week theme is Stories We Share, the Courage to Connect.
19: On Monday, a TED Talk-style storytelling event took place where Fulbright scholars wrote letters to Lincoln to share their experience living abroad. Speakers talked about their experiences creating a home in Lincoln, adjusting to life abroad, and breaking cultural divides. Welcome Week will continue hosting events across the city, where immigrants can share their experiences of new Americans. The festivities will end September 26th at the Harvest Moon Festival. I'm Jessica Meza, Nebraska Public Media News.
1: Number 1 Nebraska beat number 20 Creighton last night in Lincoln's Pinnacle Bank Arena in volleyball. Tomorrow, the Huskers play number 25 North Carolina at the Bob Devaney Sports Center. Creighton plays Kansas State tomorrow at the DJ Sokol Arena in Omaha. In football, a home-and-home series with Notre Dame starts in 2032. The Fighting Irish come to Lincoln October 30th of 2032. And the Huskers go to South Bend on October 29th, 2033. The two teams have faced each other 16 times. The last time saw a 27-10 Husker victory in Lincoln in 2001. We have news that fits your schedule. It's the Nebraska Update Podcast, and it's right there where you get your podcasts. I'm Dale Johnson, Nebraska Public Media News. It's 733 Central. Good morning.

0: aid program for people with disabilities to help him get dressed in the morning or get undressed in the evening. Then later in life, he had a medical crisis and as a result lost his job and his home and then ended up in a nursing home for 10 years.
1: And you write that cases like this could become more common. Why is that?
0: The cuts to Medicaid under the One Big Beautiful Bill were expansive, largest ever made in the program's history. And so as states figure out how to provide these required services with less money, voluntary programs like home-based services become easy targets for cuts. They've also been struggling to expand these programs through things like provider pay rate increases because there's a huge workforce shortage in this sector.
1: Advocates say that these government concessions are eroding civil rights under the Americans with Disabilities Act. Can you get into what they're arguing there?
0: The Americans with Disabilities Act made a promise that people with disabilities are part of society, should be part of any kind of public life. And the later Olmstead decision by the United States Supreme Court in 1999 affirmed that right, saying in particular that a state can't choose to put a person with a disability into an institution just because it's convenient. People have a right to live in their homes and in their community whenever possible. And so that set up this tension between people's rights and available services, which is exactly what happened with Nick. He entered a nursing home in 2016, not because he wanted to, not because he had to have that level of care, but because there were not any home-based services available for him, and there were thousands of other people on a state wait list for those services. And so we see that these funding cuts are only exacerbating that gap between the promise of the American with Disabilities Act and the practical way we've funded most of those services, which is Medicaid.
1: Jamie Frazier is an investigations and data journalist for USA Today. Thank you so much.
0: You're welcome. Have a good day.
1: In Washington, I'm Kimberly Adams with the Marketplace Morning Report. 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
3: Good morning. President Trump repeatedly hectored the last Federal Reserve chair to lower interest rates. He picked a new chair who raised them. What does the Fed's Kevin Warsh see in the data? It's Morning Edition from NPR News.
2: Plus, the Hallam Planning Commission gives a thumbs up to a monolith data center. We'll tell you what's next in 30 minutes.
3: Chinese President Xi Jinping is coming to Washington next week for a state visit. I'm Michelle Martin.
4: And I'm A. Martinez. There are competing ideas inside the Trump administration over what the goals of the meeting should be. Also, Republican political ads are increasingly using anti-Muslim hate speech, relying on lies and distortions about Islam. And Sarah Bareilles on the good grief behind her first album in years. It's Thursday, September 17th. Kyle Chandler, Coach Taylor, now Green Lantern, turned 61 years old today. News is next.
5: Live from NPR News in Washington, I'm Korva Coleman. The price of fuel continues to soar. Now Saudi Arabia's oil exports have been slashed after attackers damaged its major oil pipeline going to the Red Sea. Ellen R. Wald is an oil markets expert and author. She says the pipeline had given the Saudi government another way to export its oil.

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1: Still ahead on Nebraska Public Media, 16 times Nebraska has played football against Notre Dame. Number 17 happens October 30th of 2032. 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
2: 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Thompson Forum of World Issues, welcoming Sarah M.S. Pearsall, professor of history at Johns Hopkins University, discussing her new book, Freedom Round the Globe, which focuses on how the world influenced the American Revolution. Tuesday, September 22nd, 5:30 p.m. at the Sheldon Museum of Art.
3: 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We talk with Kai Bird, author of American Scoundrel. 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
6: I'm E. Martinez.
7: And I'm Layla Faudig. I'm not gonna write you. That's the hit song from 2007 that introduced the world to singer and songwriter Sarah Bareilles. She's since written the Broadway musical Waitress, released multiple albums, and starred in the sitcom Girls 5 Eva. Her latest work is a bit of a departure, though. It's a collection of songs and a documentary about how we cope with loss.

0: putting this out in the world, it also invites people to come with their own grief to you. And I wonder if that ever is a burden.
1: I feel so much comfort when people share.
0: Yeah.
1: And I really have to say that releasing this project has felt different than anything I've ever done in my whole career.
0: Really?
1: Yeah, just the resonance is different. It's just, it's hitting something that I didn't entirely anticipate and am really humbled and so overwhelmed by in a beautiful way. That is just like, oh, there is really something that is touching some kind of truth that I can really feel in the response and the reaction to the music. So that makes me really happy.
0: Sarah Bareilles, her new album is Good Grief. Thank you so much for speaking with us.
1: Thank you.
0: This is NPR News.
2: Good morning. Glad to have you here at 829 Central. I'm Dale Johnson. Still ahead, some states deliver meals to Medicaid patients to address their dietary needs. And evidence shows it helps them recover and it saves health care costs. But federal budget cuts may lead some states to cancel it. That's ahead for you in 15 minutes on Morning Edition. From Osmond to O'Neill. You're enjoying Nebraska Public Media on a Thursday morning. It is 8:30 Central, 7:30 Mountain. I'm Dale Johnson, Nebraska Public Media News. Hallam's Planning Commission Board unanimously last night approved a recommendation for a special use permit for Monolith. The Hallam-based company hopes to build a 35-megawatt data center, adding it to its property and then expanding carbon black production. Despite the unanimous recommendation, Planning Commissioner Cynthia Heyer said she has concerns about the future of Hallam land.
3: I mean, this portion of Nebraska is under attack from big companies who would just think we're just throwaway people.
2: Besides Monolith's hopeful expansion, over 1,400 acres of land outside of Hallam have been optioned by Stark Power, an Israeli-based data center developer. Now it's up to Hallam's village board to give the final green light for Monolith to add a data center. Hemp sellers are bracing for a federal ban on most of their products set to take effect in December. Harvest Public Media's Skylar Rossi reports that some business owners are preparing to shut down completely.
4: The new measure passed by Congress last November will ban hemp products with more than 0.4 milligrams of THC. That's most of what's on the market, from THC drinks to CBD oils. Erin Kelly owns Kelly's Greens near Milwaukee, Wisconsin, where she sells hemp-infused cookies and craft drinks. She says the new rules will put her out of business.
5: All of the products that we sell are currently legal and Farm Bill compliant, but with the new limits that would be put out there would decimate the limit and destroy our entire business.
4: Kelly and others in the hemp industry have been calling on lawmakers to change course before the ban goes into effect. I'm Skylar Rossi, Harvest Public Media.
2: The Senate Ag Committee moved the latest farm bill proposal forward Wednesday on a party-line vote. All 12 Republicans on the committee voted to advance the bill. All 11 Democrats voted against it. Nebraska Senator Pete Ricketts called the Democrats' vote disappointing. He praised provisions in the bill that allow for nationwide year-round sales of E15 and prevent farmland sales to Chinese buyers. The bill now moves on to the full Senate for consideration. Governor Pillen is appointing two familiar state government allies to the Nebraska Economic Forecasting Advisory Board. They are former State Senator Lou Ann Linehan and former State Treasurer and State Senator Tom Breezy. Linehan has helped carry tax legislation in previous legislative sessions for Pillen, and Breezy was Pillen's pick to replace former Treasurer John Moranti when he stepped down from the office in 2023. The third appointment is Tom Wilson, a retired CPA. A spokesperson for Pillen's office said the appointees have the experience needed for the board, but Democratic gubernatorial candidate Lynn Walls said Wednesday that the governor has, quote, stacked the board for favorable projections ahead of the November election. The I-80 matchup between in-state rivals number 1 Nebraska and number 20 Creighton ended in a Husker sweep. The teams played last night in front of a mostly red crowd at Lincoln's Pinnacle Bank Arena. The Huskers will play number 25 North Carolina on Friday. That's tomorrow at the Bob Devaney Sports Center. Creighton plays Kansas State Friday at the DJ Sokol Arena in Omaha. In 6 years, Nebraska plays a home-and-home football series with Notre Dame. The Huskers and the Fighting Irish will face off in Lincoln on October 30th of 2032, and in South Bend, Indiana, on October 29th of 2033. Nebraska and Notre Dame are two of the most storied college football programs and have played each other 16 times. The most recent game was in Lincoln in 2001. Nebraska won that game 27-10. We have the Nebraska Update podcast for you to check out. It's right there where you get your podcasts, and then you can rely on trusted Nebraska public media news whenever it's handy for you. I'm Dale Johnson, Nebraska Public Media News at 8:33 Central. 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

About 17 minutes before 9 Central on Nebraska Public Media. Still ahead for you, President Trump's renewed political attacks against Canada and resulting retaliatory tariffs is just the latest headwind for American farmers who are trying hard to adapt to uncertainty. That's ahead for you in 10 minutes on Morning Edition. This fog that is on top of Nebraska this morning seems to be moving west this morning, mainly for the central, the east central, the northeast, the southeast, and the south central, but it's inching its way west. Visibility limited to a quarter mile or so. Once the fog lifts, it really won't be sunny. One forecast model called it gray conditions. Mid-70s across most of the state, low 80s in the lower panhandle, the southwest, and the southern third of Nebraska.

0: 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I'm Michelle Martin.
1: And I'm E. Martinez.
2: 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Almost a minute before 9 Central on Nebraska Public Media. 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Facebook, yeah, we're there. Give us a like to stay updated all day long. 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This has been Dale Johnson.
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4: AI researchers are sounding the alarm, saying that AI is developing so fast it could harm the human race.
5: You can't afford to go and fix it after the fact in this case. You need to go slow enough that you don't make any mistakes.
4: And top AI leaders are listening, such as OpenAI's Sam Altman and Anthropic's Dario Amodei. They're now calling for implementing safety measures and an industry-wide slowdown.
6: It's not like we're just rolling the dice. If we build in the right way, I think the probability of something bad happening is very low. If we build in the wrong way, the probability of something bad happening is very high.
4: Others say the U.S. can't risk an AI slowdown because of China. Could the race for global AI dominance overwhelm the need to regulate AI safety? And can you even name an industry whose product poses a risk to human safety that is not regulated? Why should AI be any different? I'm Meghna Chakrabarty. That's up next on Point. Stay with us.
7: Live from NPR News in Washington, I'm Corva Coleman. Stocks opened higher this morning, a day after the Federal Reserve voted to raise interest rates. NPR Scott Horsley reports the Dow Jones Industrials jumped about 200 points in early trading.
8: Stocks initially fell on Wednesday after the rate hike was announced, but are on the upswing once again in hopes the central bank will get control over stubborn inflation. Meanwhile, the Bank of England opted to hold its own benchmark interest rate steady. Energy prices continue to soar. AAA says the average price of gasoline jumped 7 cents a gallon overnight, while the price of diesel fuel jumped 8 cents to a new record high of $6.39 a gallon. Rising interest rates are not good for home builders. Builders broke ground on fewer new homes in August, although most of the decline was in apartment buildings. Permits for future home construction were also down last month. Scott Horsley, NPR News, Washington.
7: Canadian Prime Minister Mark Carney has

0: It is a uniquely 21st century crime, criminals generating cryptocurrency using stolen electricity. Mexican authorities have uncovered one scheme at a large scale.
1: The main cost of cryptocurrency mining is indeed electricity cost.
0: That crypto can be sold at a profit or used to launder money made through other illicit ventures. Hear that story next time on The World.
2: 3 Central this afternoon, right here on Nebraska Public Media. I'm Genevieve Randall. I'm glad you're with us here this morning. All About Books is also coming up today. An awkward guest staying too long in your home seems like an unlikely plot for a novel. But it's best-selling author Hans Christian Andersen visiting Charles Dickens, his 9 children, and his estranged wife. Andersen barely speaks English. 5 Weeks in the Country by author Francine Crowes is reviewed on this week's All About Books. Tune in today, 12:06 Central, after the NPR headlines. Coming up here in 20 minutes, we've got classical music for you on Morning Concert to inspire you with the rest of your work day. That's, again, just 20 minutes from now, 10 Central. Thanks so much for being with us over the air, online, or with the free mobile app.

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2: Glad you're with us for On Point. We've got Bird Note coming up as well as classical music. Today in our Nebraska forecast, dense fog advisories are lifting about now. Northwest has an 80% chance for some isolated showers. That's a 50% chance for the southern panhandle. Highs today near 79 panhandle in central, 89 southwest, and 75 in the east.
3: A mother in Maryland hesitated to take her sick son to the emergency room. The reason? Her son is a citizen, but she is not. She was worried about getting detained by ICE. The American Academy of Pediatrics found that there are a lot of families like hers avoiding care because of their immigration status. I'm Juana Summers. That story on All Things Considered from NPR News.
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6: This is Bird Note. 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

That is a great way to start a morning. It's also the way that an opera starts. The very first piece in the opera Xerxes, or Circe, depending on who you are, by George Frideric Handel, is that Largo, also known as the Ombra Mai Fu, in which a character sings his praises for the shade of a beautiful tree. That's a great piece. We heard an arrangement there for orchestra, the Boston Pops Orchestra with Arthur Fiedler conducting. I'm Genevieve Randall. You're listening to Morning Concert here on Nebraska Public Media. Great to have you with us. We'll hear a suite next by Clarice Leachy. This is titled Northeastern Suite, played here by Luciana Soares.

0: a piece for piano there titled The Northeastern Suite. We heard Luciana Suarez performing. That music is by a composer named Clarice Leite. She was a Brazilian composer who also taught, and she actually developed her own special teaching method called Ginástica Anatômica, literally translated from Portuguese as anatomic gym. It was a specialized physiology-based piano teaching method, and she developed that and taught at major conservatories in Sao Paulo as well as Rio de Janeiro. Her goal was to bridge the gap between physical mechanics and musical performance. Clarice Leite, a Brazilian composer here this morning. Thanks for joining us on Nebraska Public Media, listening to some familiar music as well as a few surprises here on Morning Concert. We've got a selection by William Grant still coming up here in just a moment from his ballet, Saji, for orchestra and chorus. We'll hear that played by the Eastman Rochester Symphony Orchestra and Eastman School Chorus coming up. 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Learn about how the Nebraska Chamber Players are opening up their season, hear from musical inventor Casey Hollingsworth, and get a preview of Flatwater Shakespeare's upcoming one-man show, One Ham Manlet. That is all on Friday Live, tomorrow morning starting at 10 Central.
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Ballet music there by the American composer William Grant Still. That was a recording from the Eastman Rochester Symphony Orchestra and Eastman School Chorus, led by Howard Hansen, who was a longtime director there at the Eastman School in Rochester, New York, raised in Wahoo, Nebraska. Great to hear William Grant Still's music with you here on Nebraska Public Media, available to stream online at our website, nebraskapublicmedia.org. We've got an earlier piece by Maran Murray coming up. There's a Shostakovich romance, and next, a pretty famous piece around Halloween time. Somehow, the Staccato and Fugue in D minor by Johann Sebastian Bach has become just the cue for things creepy. We won't hear it played on pipe organ, though, its original purpose or instrumentation. We will hear the Bournemouth Symphony Orchestra here with Jose Cerebrier conducting.

0: A performance there of the Bach Toccata and Fugue in D minor, but arranged for orchestra. That's the Bournemouth Symphony Orchestra. Glad you're with us this morning. You're listening to Morning Concert on Nebraska Public Media. If you've just joined us, welcome. We've got some music coming up by Maram Murray, French composer, a selection from his Pieces for Viols, Book 3. Many Pieces for Viols, a kind of earlier cousin, I guess you could say, of modern string instruments. It's not a direct lineage. We'll hear the Palladian Ensemble with Murray's music coming up, joined by William Carter.
1: 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Sean Tirada-Young feels a direct link there to neuroscience.
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Some experts in early music there with William Carter joining the Palladian Ensemble for a selection there from a book of viol suites, pieces for one or two viols by the composer Moran Murray. I'm Genevieve Randall with you here on Nebraska Public Media, a listener-supported service. Thanks to our listeners for making this music possible. Bringing you morning concert here this morning. We've got a work by Dmitri Shostakovich on the playlist. This is called The Gadfly. Now, The Gadfly started as a novel by the Irish writer Ethel Voynich. It was a huge sensation on the other side of the Iron Curtain. It sold over 5 million copies in 107 editions in the 22 languages spoken in the Soviet Union. The book inspired 7 musical adaptations, including this opera by Prokofiev. We will hear just a romance from that opera featuring Janine Janssen performing with Barry Wordsworth and the BBC Philharmonic Orchestra.

0: The Romance from the Gadfly. Janine Jansen in the spotlight there with the BBC Philharmonic Orchestra. That wraps up this hour of Morning Concert, but we've got more to come with a famous Czech composer. We've got a guitar concerto from a Brazilian composer. There's a lot to explore coming up in the next hour. I'm Genevieve Randall. Let's take a look at our Nebraska forecast, and then we'll learn what's on All About Books later today. There are dense fog advisories that have lifted. Still pretty gray and rainy in a lot of the state, though. The Northwest has an 80% chance for some isolated showers. That's a 50% chance in the southern panhandle. Highs today near 78, both panhandle and central, 89 southwest and 75 in the east. If we're looking at tonight, most places in the state have a 50 to 80% chance for some showers or even thunderstorms, central Nebraska especially. Some exceptions are the southwest and southeast. Lows this evening about 56 across the panhandle. Handle 61 north central and 66 everywhere else. An awkward guest staying too late in your home seems like an unlikely plot for a novel, but it's best-selling author Hans Christian Andersen visiting Charles Dickens, his 9 children, and his estranged wife. Andersen barely speaks English. 5 Weeks in the Country by Francine Prose is reviewed on this week's All About Books. Tune in today, 12:06 Central. That's following the NPR headlines.
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Music from the great Czech composer Antonín Dvořák. We heard the third movement or scherzo movement from his Symphony No. 7 in D minor. That was the Bournemouth Symphony Orchestra with José Serebrier conducting. I'm Genevieve Randall. Glad you're here for Morning Concert, connecting you to some beautiful music here this morning. And to a trio next, a very inventive and really brilliant group of musicians who've come together several times. Mandolinist Chris Thiele first recorded with cellist Yo-Yo Ma and bassist and composer Edgar Meyer in 2008 for a holiday album that Yo-Yo Ma released called Songs of Joy and Peace. They then created the Goat Rodeo Sessions, joined by violinist and fiddler Stuart Duncan and Aoife O'Donovan in 2011, some Bach trios in 2017, that should hint at what's coming up, and then, of course, in 2020, not our first Goat Rodeo. Great title. Love the title. Let's hear a selection from that 2017 recording, the Trio Sonata for Organ in an arrangement for mandolin, cello, and double bass.

0: Three truly amazing musicians there coming together with their own arrangement of a trio sonata by Johann Sebastian Bach. You heard mandolinist extraordinaire Chris Thiele along with cellist Yo-Yo Ma and double bass player Edgar Meyer. This is Nebraska Public Media, a listener-supported service, bringing you Morning Concert here this morning. We'll continue with music by Eiter Villalobos coming up, featuring the guitar. Well, here's Sharon Isbin, a world-class guitarist with the New York Philharmonic, playing the Villalobos Guitar Concerto in just a few moments.
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considered one of the greatest pieces in the guitar repertoire. That's a guitar concerto by the Brazilian composer Aitor Villa-Lobos. We heard Sharon Isbin, center stage with the New York Philharmonic here on Nebraska Public Media. That guitar concerto is celebrating its 70th anniversary this year. So great to hear that one here on Nebraska Public Media's Morning Concert. I'm Genevieve Randall. The overture from Der Freischütz is next. Carl Maria von Weber's music played by the Philharmonia Orchestra.

You just heard the Philharmonia Orchestra with the overture from Der Freischütz, music by the composer Carl Maria von Weber here on Morning Concert. You're listening to Nebraska Public Media. If you've just joined us, welcome on this Thursday, connecting you to some beautiful music this morning and connecting you to a dance next. A tarantella has had kind of a wives' tale rumor, whatever you want to call it, surrounding the name for a while, that it was a dance done to sweat the venom of a spider out of you. That seems to not be true. It is an Italian dance, and it's a couple's dance, and it does take quite a bit of energy to dance. It became popular just as a style then as well, which is what happened with this trio, a tarantella for flute, clarinet, and orchestra by Camille Saint-Saëns. We'll hear some performers from the Canada National Arts Center WINS, which includes oboist Chip Heyman, who is from Lincoln, Nebraska. They're also joined by pianist Stéphane Lamalan.

0: A tarantella by Camille Saint-Saëns rounding out this hour of morning concert. I'm Genevieve Randall with you. Looking at our forecast for tonight, most places have a 50 to 80% chance for showers or thunderstorms. Exceptions are the southwest around McCook and southeast. Lows this evening about 56 across the panhandle, 61 north central, and around 66 degrees everywhere else.
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2: Says both the U.S. and Iran are suspected of committing war crimes or crimes against humanity since they went to war more than 6 months ago. NPR's Hadil Al-Shalchi brings us details of the findings from Istanbul.
3: A United Nations fact-finding mission for its top human rights body said it has found, quote, reasonable grounds to believe that the U.S. committed war crimes in two strikes, one on a school and another on a sports complex and residential area, both in southern Iran. The U.N. says almost 180 people, including children, were killed in both strikes. The U.S. has yet to respond to the claim of the school strike and denied striking the sports complex. The report also found that killings by Iranian state security forces occurred on a, quote, staggering scale in Iran during protests before the war. It said many forces shot at crowds from rooftops using assault rifles. They also fired tear gas to trap demonstrators in narrow alleys before shooting at them. Hadil Al-Shalchi, NPR News, Istanbul.
2: Chinese President Xi Jinping will arrive in the United States next week for a state visit. He and President Trump are expected to discuss a trade truce that will expire in November. NPR's Emily Feng has exclusive details on the status of that truce.
4: As part of the truce, the U.S. pulled back from cutting off advanced semiconductors to China, and China backed away from cutting the U.S. off entirely from rare earth products. The truce is set to expire this November, but NPR's reporting shows China offered to extend the truce to the end of Trump's term in January 2029, and the U.S. counteroffered, saying it needed a six-month extension only, in part because of deep distrust between both countries. China has not fully let the export of rare earth products, which the U.S. cannot make entirely on its own, to resume to normal levels. Emily Feng, NPR News, Washington.
2: President Trump's not happy with the Federal Reserve's unanimous decision to hike interest rates instead of significantly lowering them. The Republican says the U.S. economy is doing great and that rates should be no more than 1%. This economist begs to differ.
5: There are points in time where a 1% inflation rate would be the right thing for the U.S. economy, but that is not the world we are living in.
2: Economist Claudia Sam, a former section chief for the Federal Reserve, says what Trump's proposing could push the 3.4% rate of inflation even higher. Sam says the Fed's higher interest rates is costly medicine.
5: Like, the Fed is fighting a real problem. Inflation is too high. Americans agree this is a problem. Affordability, this is an issue. The path to a solution, these higher interest rates, this is pushing more cost in the economy. The Americans who are out there who are on the fence about buying a home, and now the mortgage rate goes up and they can't buy their home because they have too much in

0: interest costs, they're the ones whose sacrifice is going to help get inflation down.
1: Claudia Sam is currently with New Century Advisors. From Washington, this is NPR News. The Labor Department is reporting that last week, jobless claims fell to their lowest level since mid-July to 196,000. Members of the House of Representatives are heading back to their home districts and to the campaign trail. The midterm elections, less than 2 months away. House Speaker Mike Johnson says the chamber has done its job. However, fellow Republican Congressman Thomas Massey criticizes Speaker for leaving unfinished business. Massey had introduced a resolution to impeach Defense Secretary Pete Hegseth over the U.S. war with Iran. House Speaker Johnson said yesterday the matter would likely be addressed when lawmakers were back. President Trump is naming four key people to promote religious freedom around the globe. NPR's Jason DeRose reports they include well-known conservative Christian leaders.
2: President Trump has nominated Sissy Graham Lynch to be the next U.S. ambassador at large for international religious freedom. She's the granddaughter of evangelist Billy Graham and the daughter of evangelical leader Franklin Graham. The president is also appointing three people to the U.S. Commission on International Religious Freedom. The founder of Word on Fire Catholic Ministries, Bishop Robert Barron, a former Christian missionary to Turkey, Andrew Brunson, who now leads a ministry focused on persecuted Christians, and Joe Grogan, a former director of the U.S. Domestic Policy Council and a former assistant to President Trump. Jason DeRose, NPR News.
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4: I'm Dale Johnson, Nebraska Public Media News. Hallam's Planning Commission Board unanimously last night approved a recommendation for a special use permit for Monolith. The Hallam-based company hopes to build a 35-megawatt data center, adding it to its property and then expanding carbon black production. Despite the unanimous recommendation, Planning Commissioner Cynthia Heyer said she has concerns about the future of Hallam land.
5: I mean, this portion of Nebraska is under attack from big companies who just think we're just throwaway people.
4: Besides Monolith's hopeful expansion, over 1,400 acres of land outside of Hallam have been optioned by Stark Power, an Israeli-based data center developer. Now it's up to Hallam's village board to give the final green light for Monolith to add a data center. Hemp sellers are bracing for a federal ban on most of their products set to take effect in December. Harvest Public Media's Skylar Rossi reports that some business owners are preparing to shut down completely.
6: The new measure passed by Congress last November will ban hemp products with more than 0.4 milligrams of THC. That's most of what's on the market, from THC drinks to CBD oils. Erin Kelly owns Kelly's Greens near Milwaukee, Wisconsin, where she sells hemp-infused cookies and craft drinks. She says the new rules will put her out of business.
7: All the products that we sell are currently legal and Farm Bill compliant, but with the new limits that would be put out there would decimate the limit and destroy our entire business.
6: Kelly and others in the hemp industry have been calling on lawmakers to change course before the ban goes into effect. I'm Skylar Rossi, Harvest Public Media.
4: The Senate Ag Committee moved the latest farm bill proposal forward Wednesday on a party line vote. All 12 Republicans on the committee voted to advance the bill. All 11 Democrats voted against it. Nebraska Senator Pete Ricketts called the Democrats' vote disappointing. He praised provisions in the bill that allow for nationwide year-round sales of E15 and prevent farmland sales to Chinese buyers. The bill now moves on to the full Senate for consideration. The I-80 matchup between in-state rivals number 1 Nebraska and number 20 Creighton ended in a Husker sweep. The teams played last night in front of a mostly red crowd at Lincoln's Pinnacle Bank Arena. The Huskers will play number 25 North Carolina on Friday, that's tomorrow, at the Bob Devaney Sports Center. Creighton plays Kansas State Friday at the DJ Sokol Arena in Omaha. In 6 years, Nebraska plays a home-and-home football series with Notre Dame. The Huskers and the Fighting Irish will face off in Lincoln. Lincoln on October 30th of 2032, and in South Bend, Indiana on October 29th of 2033. Nebraska and Notre Dame are two of the most storied college football programs and have played each other 16 times. The most recent game was in Lincoln in 2001. Nebraska won that game 27-10. We have the Nebraska Update podcast for you to check out. It's right there where you get your podcasts, and then you can rely on trusted Nebraska public media news whenever it's handy for you. I'm Dale Johnson, Nebraska Public Media News.
1: This is All About Books on Nebraska Public Media. I'm your host, Pat Leach. Today's book, 5 Weeks in the Country, a novel by Francine Prose. My visits to the new books displays at my local branch library continue to be fruitful. I was drawn to the cover of 5 Days in the Country, a twilight-toned picture of an English manor house with a comet in the starry sky. This seems to be the first book I've read by Francine Prose. She's highly regarded and has written several books, but somehow I hadn't engaged with her. Here she provides a fictional account of an actual visit that Danish author Hans Christian Andersen made to the home of Charles Dickens in 1857. She tells the story 3 ways, from the view of the Dickens children, from Charles Dickens, and finally, Hans Christian Andersen. The children's version employs a plural first-person voice that represents them as a group. Dickens had 9 children, at this time ranging in age from 5 to 20. The Dickens had recently located from London to a country home called Gad's Hall, where this story takes place. It seems like life there would be lovely. Dickens had admired the home many times in his youth, commenting to his father that he would eventually live there. But the children see that life there isn't good. Their father isn't happy. He no longer treats them lovingly as he used to. He seems to despise their mother. He disappears to London often. And then this visitor, Hans Christian Andersen, arrives. Prose writes this of his time with the Dickens. The children say, "We didn't like him looking at us, but we couldn't stop staring at him, at his flowered tie, his peacock blue waistcoat, his scarlet socks. Accessories father might wear, but not all at once. Father was known for his style, for the colorful touches that his public admired and copied. This man's clothes were a joke about the thin line that separated fashion from a clown suit." Hans Christian Andersen can barely speak English. He's afraid of the family dogs. He wants to hug and express affection in ways that horrify this British family. The children often encounter people who wish to be close to their famous father, so that's no novelty. But Andersen's complete inability to read the room and understand the basics of living with the world's most famous author make him an object of derision. In an interview, Prose was asked why she started with this multiple perspective of the children, and she said, "The book is about a secret in the family. The children know something has happened or is happening, but they don't know what. All they know is that their father used to be fun and affectionate, and that stopped. I wanted that element about a family brought up at the beginning, and I couldn't decide which child to choose. It was as simple as that." The story shifts to what Charles Dickens experiences in these 5 weeks, told by an omniscient third-person narrator. 10 years previous, Dickens had a happy conversation with Hans Christian Andersen while under the influence of alcohol. He made a casual invitation to Andersen at the time. He renews the invitation to impress a woman who thinks highly of the Danish author, and Andersen accepts. But Dickens isn't prepared for the person Andersen actually is. Dickens has arranged his household to suit himself. His family knows not to interrupt him when working. They know his garden is not to be touched. They look away from his contempt for Mrs. Dickens. Andersen blunders and blunders. Dickens can barely abide him. And on top of it, Dickens has fallen in love with a young woman who has acted in one of his plays. Here is how Prose describes some of Dickens' thinking that day Andersen arrives. "When the vicar arrived, Andersen had not reappeared. The family gathered around the table.
8: During the grace, Dickens closed his eyes, praying for Anderson to stay in his room and not embarrass them in front of the vicar. He liked the vicar, Mr. Parsons, a name he could have invented. Critics of his character's self-descriptive name should notice how often in life people's names reflected their appearance or occupations. The vicar was a gossip. And while it almost goes without saying, author Francine Prose, who wrote that excerpt, has herself a name that Charles Dickens would have approved for a writer. And then we hear from Anderson, and this section is told in his own voice. He's baffled. He realizes it was a mistake to have someone else translate and write his letters, for it's given the impression his English is at least workable. He's terrified by the dogs. He feels terrible for Mrs. Dickens. One of the best scenes in the book is a conversation he initiates with her when he hears her crying, not for the first time, in her bedroom. He's accustomed to adulation, and somehow nobody in the Dickens house has read his books. He does become friends with Baby, the youngest, reading to him at night and seeming to have a good effect on Baby's stuttering. Of Anderson's perspective, Prose said in an interview, "The reveal of Anderson's perspective is also about how we know so little about other people. For better or worse, these characters are discovering each other or refusing to discover each other at the same time as the reader is discovering them or not discovering them. I hope the reader will be constantly revising their opinions of who these people were." Well, happily, the visit doesn't last forever, though certainly it seemed like it may have at the time. The book concludes with a couple of letters and a fantastical short story Anderson writes in response to his visit. All this, and I've almost failed to mention the comet. It's more than a decoration on the book's cover. In 1857, some astronomers had predicted a comet would appear, and through retellings and hearsay, much of the European public began to believe the world would end upon its arrival. As if the Dickens family at Gad's Hall weren't under enough pressure providing hospitality to an unlikable celebrity with whom they could barely communicate, Prose had to mix in the fear among some that their world was nearing its end. Francine Prose deserves her excellent reputation, as is often true when I read fiction based on actual events. I kept wondering what she invented and what actually happened. I admire Francine Prose for writing a variety of novels and nonfiction, and I kind of wish she'd written more about her research for this book. An author's afterword offers a tantalizing taste of that. I enjoyed Prose's turns of phrase and sly observations. While I wouldn't describe this book as compelling, I certainly enjoyed returning to it. Prose takes this very specific time, place, and group of people and has them asking questions that sound very 21st century and are often true through the ages. Who is this person really? Why do I love him? Does anyone truly know me and love me even so? The book is 5 Weeks in the Country, a novel by Francine Prose, published in 2026 by Harper, a division of HarperCollins. 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
10: 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I'm Penelope Morrow, glad to be here with you on this Thursday afternoon. Starting things off, it's an arrangement of probably one of the most, if not the most, famous pieces of classical music of all time. We'll hear Clair de Lune by Debussy, played in an arrangement by the Rembrandt Trio.

Claire de Lune. Moonlight. Music by Claude Debussy from the Suite Bergamasque. We heard an arrangement there performed by the Rembrandt Trio on today's afternoon concert. 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I'm Penelope Morrow. 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Now back to today's AC. We've got Johann Wackenaar's Saul and David, a symphonic poem performed by the Royal Concertgebouw Orchestra.

That was a symphonic poem by Johann Wackener, Saul and David. We heard that music performed by the Royal Concertgebouw Orchestra with conductor Ricardo Chailly. You are listening to classical music on Nebraska Public Media. This is Afternoon Concert. Aaron Copland spent his entire career with something in the back of his mind, a desire, a drive to make music for young performers, to give them something that they could perform that was of their own time period. He wanted to do a kind of three-volume series of these pieces, just a ton of music to work with, but at the end of the day, it just kind of didn't come together, it didn't fit quite well, and so it sat inside of his collection. When one Philip Ranney was going through those files with Copland one day, they found this piece, and Ranney thought it was really good and thought it could stand alone. And so they agreed on a title. Copland decided to dedicate the piece to Ranney, and it was published as the Midsummer Nocturne. We'll be hearing pianist Michael Landrum performing.

0: The Midsummer Nocturne. Music by Aaron Copland. We're interplayed there on the piano by Michael Landrum in that recording. Thanks for listening to Nebraska Public Media on this Thursday afternoon. I'm Penelope Morrow. Happy to be here with you. Next, it's George Gershwin's music. We'll hear a suite of music from Porgy and Bess here in just a sec.
1: 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They'll play a program that bridges classical tradition and modern expression with works by Carl Nielsen, Joan Tower, Beethoven, and Barber. Tuesday, September 22nd at 7:30 p.m. in the Johnny Carson Theater at the Lead. LFOCM.US.
0: Here's that fantasy, or a suite, or a melody, or a medley. All of these are the things at the back of the CD calls this particular set of works from Porgy and Bess by George Gershwin. We'll be hearing the Eroica Trio.

A fantasy or sweet or medley of music from Porgy and Bess. That music by George Gershwin, performed by the Eroica Trio. Thanks for listening to Classical Music on Nebraska Public Media. Just one work remains in this hour, and then we're on to hour two of afternoon concert with music by Fauré, Saint-Saëns, and Morricone. Before that, though, Mozart's fourth movement of the Symphony No. 29 wraps up the hour. We'll hear the Academy of St. Martin in the Fields.

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1: 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You're listening to Nebraska Public Media, and this is Afternoon Concert. I'm Penelope Morrow. Glad to be here with you. We're starting off this second hour of AC with music by Gabriel Fauré. We'll be hearing a pavane played here by the Empire Brass.

A Pavan by Gabriel Fauré. We heard the Empire Brass performing in that recording on this edition of Afternoon Concert. Thanks for listening to Nebraska Public Media. Coming up tomorrow, starting around this time at 1 p.m. Central, it's Classics by Request. 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All I ask is that you give me two prompts or pieces. That's just to make sure that if I can't find the first thing, I can hopefully find the second. Next up, it's a Havanaise. Music by Camille Saint-Saëns. We'll be hearing Yo-Yo Ma and Catherine Stott.

0: Havanese, music by Camille Saint-Saëns. We heard Yo-Yo Ma and Catherine Stott performing in that recording on today's afternoon concert.
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0: Tonight on television, Bob Hope and his troupe of performers traveled more than 80,000 miles to entertain the troops during World War II. Miles, Morale, and Memories examines Hope's impact and why President Roosevelt asked stars to hold a microphone instead of a gun. Watch Miles, Morale, and Memories, Bob Hope and World War II, tonight at 7 Central on Nebraska Public Media. Ennio Morricone did the music for so many movies in the time period where his career was really at his zenith, so much so that we sometimes will just put those soundtracks together into suites just to have room to put them all on a CD. In this particular recording, we'll hear a suite of music made up of tracks for the films Moses and for Marco Polo. Yo-Yo Ma performs again for us, this time not with a pianist, but with the Roma Sinfonietta.

Ennio Morricone's music from Moses and Marco Polo. We heard that suite of music played by the Roma Sinfoniera. Thanks for listening to Nebraska Public Media. This is Afternoon Concert. We move along to music by Edvard Grieg, music for the season as the weather starts to get a little bit closer to that gloomy, beautiful, colder autumn weather. This is In Autumn. We'll hear the Royal Philharmonic.

0: Autumn. Music by Edvard Grieg. We are at the Royal Philharmonic Orchestra performing there, led by Sir Thomas Beecham. This is Nebraska Public Media. Thanks for joining me, Penelope Morrow, for this edition of Afternoon Concert.
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0: We heard some music of this season in that piece by Grieg. Next, we'll look ahead to what's on the horizon. Some cold pieces by Eric Satie. That's actually the name of this set. We'll be hearing it played on the piano by Reinbert Dulleu.

some cold pieces. Frigid piano music by Eric Satie. We heard Reinbart Delehoy performing in that recording. The right way you say that name is Reinbart Delehoy. You're listening to Nebraska Public Media. This is Afternoon Concert. Coming up at 2 p.m. Central today, it's our major work. Get ready to listen to some nice cello music by Antonin Dvorak. It'll last about 40 minutes. That's just around the quarter. In between then and now, 10 minutes of music by two composers with the same first name. We'll hear from Giuseppe Verdi first. The Sinfonia from Luisa Miller is performed here by the Philharmonia Orchestra.

The overture for Louisa Miller. Operatic music by Giuseppe Verdi. We heard these conductors, Sir Charles Mackerras and the Philharmonia Orchestra. Thanks for listening to Classical Music on Afternoon Concert today. This is Nebraska Public Media. Next, more music by Giuseppe. This one, Torelli, will be hearing the Trumpet Concerto Etienne Roger 188. You can also just call it Trumpet Concerto No. 2 by Torelli. We'll be hearing Alison Balsam and the Deutsche Kammerphilharmonie.

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1: It's 2 p.m. Central, which means it's time for us to enjoy our major work for this edition of Afternoon Concert. Today, we'll be listening to Antonín Dvořák's Cello Concerto in B minor in its entirety, meaning you won't hear from me again for another 40 minutes. Peter Vispolfi plays the cello here with the Budapest Festival Orchestra.

0: That was our major work, a cello concerto by Antonín Dvořák, which we just heard performed by Peter Vispelvai and the Budapest Festival Orchestra. 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I'm Penelope Morrow, glad to be here with you on this Thursday afternoon, and happy to be here with you tomorrow for Classics by Request. 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
0: Continuing on today's afternoon concert, we've got music by Johannes Brahms. The Hungarian Dance No. 12 is played here by the London Symphony Orchestra.

That was the Hungarian Dance No. 12 by Johannes Brahms. We heard Néma Jervi and the London Symphony Orchestra performing in that recording. Thanks for listening to Nebraska Public Media. This is Afternoon Concert. We've arrived at our Refresh and Reset segment now. 10 minutes of especially relaxing classical music ahead of international news from the world, starting at 3 p.m. Central. Peter Shigley, maybe better known for his alter ego P.D.Q. Bach, at least that's the name of the composer whose music he quote-unquote discovered over the course of his career, is known for making kind of silly music. He had a show which he called Shigley Mix, which was dedicated to the idea that all classical music, all music even, is kind of equal. And so he would play music from anywhere from bluegrass to baroque to really postmodern kind of ethereal stuff, all together in the same program because it's all music. In this composition, Shigley is kind of showing off a more serious side of his. This is the third movement, Slow, Still, from the sextet. We'll be hearing the Lark Quartet with soloists Julia Lichten on the violoncello, as well as Peter Shigley playing the piano.

Slow and Still. Music by Peter Schickele from his work called Sextet. We heard it played there by Julia Lichten and the Lark Quartet with pianist Peter Schickele. You're listening to Classical Music on Nebraska Public Media. We're currently in the midst of our Refresh and Reset segment. The second half of today's R&R on this edition of Afternoon Concert is by Johann Pachelbel. We'll be hearing the Canon and Gigue, played on the harp by Yolanda Condonassis.

That was music by Johann Pachelbel, the Canon and Gieg. Music performed by Yolanda Condonassis in that recording. That's it for classical music today here on Nebraska Public Media, at least for a little while. From 8 to 10 p.m. Central, we've got more in the form of performance today. That's coming up here in a bit after news for a good long while, starting things off with The World here in just a moment.

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1: The European Union floats the idea of Canada becoming an associate member.
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3: 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I'm Carolyn Beeler.
1: And I'm Marco Werman. In Mali, the government is boasting that its drones are killing terrorists.

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2: And on translators, K224CH, Culbertson, just about 4 o'clock Central. I'm Grant Winterer. All Things Considered is coming up in mere moments. Happy that you're here with me for it this afternoon. A lot to get to. As always, more than 30 homes have collapsed in the ocean in coastal North Carolina over the past 6 years. Similar fates are in store for homes in California, Massachusetts, Virginia, Maine, and Michigan. And for many owners, letting the homes fall is the best or only option. We're going to hear from some of those homeowners in just a little bit. And AI is helping pregnant women in Kenya answer basic questions and get a medical professional if needed. That story and a whole lot more in just a few minutes. Stick around. A reminder, news and so much more anytime at all at nebraskapublicmedia.org. Here come the horns.
3: A lot of people in China have said this is disingenuous. This is a hoax to get us to slow down while the U.S. then doubles down.
4: Tech titans warn of AI catastrophe. President Trump calls it a hoax. How do things look from China?
5: It's Thursday, September 17th, and this is All Things Considered from NPR News.
4: I'm Mary Louise Kelly.
5: And I'm Juana Summers. In North Carolina's Outer Banks, houses are falling into the ocean.
4: Why many owners of those houses are rooting for this scenario.
6: If they would settle with me for the insurance, I would have it torn down tomorrow. But it's going to fall in a storm, and it's going to be scattered for miles.
5: Plus T-Rex footprints.
4: They are rare, they are huge, and if you measure the space between them, you can tell how fast the T-Rex was walking.
7: I expected more out of T-Rex, to be honest. They were no hurry when they were walking around.
5: Plus, Felix Contreras brings us the Latin Grammy nominees.
4: That's all ahead. First, the news.
8: Live.

0: crimes and 2 strikes in Iran. The strikes reportedly killed at least 178 civilians, including women and children. The International Fact-Finding Mission on Iran said its assessments focused on airstrikes, including one on a school. The report does implicate Iran as well, but the White House released a statement saying, quote, "The only party in this conflict that committed war crimes is the Iranian regime." Canadian Prime Minister Mark Carney addressed the European Parliament today after the EU proposed making Canada an associate member. NPR's Eleanor Beardsley reports.
1: Prime Minister Mark Carney touted the long history of values shared by Canada and the EU.
2: "We do not pursue zero-sum deals. Our commitment to the rule of law and our unyielding defense of human dignity, individual freedom, and democracy share the same deep roots."
1: Canada and the EU have been shocked by the Trump administration's aggressive use of tariffs, as well as its threats to leave NATO and take Greenland from its longtime allies. Analysts say inviting Canada as an associate member could deepen the existing EU-Canada trade alliance to include security and future innovation. Eleanor Beardsley, NPR News, Paris.
0: A federal immigration officer charged with shooting a man last winter and lying about the circumstances to investigators is scheduled to appear before a Minnesota judge. State authorities arrested ICE officer Christian Castro yesterday in Minneapolis on a warrant charging him with aggravated assault and falsely reporting a crime. Prosecutors say Castro shot and injured Julio Cesar Sosa Solis in January during a federal immigration crackdown in Minnesota and later falsely told investigators he had been attacked with a broom and a shovel. A judge is reining in President Trump's threat to tear down the Kennedy Center in Washington, D.C. if his name is not on the Performing Arts Center. This after Trump seemingly made a point of being photographed aboard Air Force One reviewing a poster mock-up declaring Kennedy Center demolished. NPR's Anastasia Tsiolkas reports.
3: President Trump made the remark on a tarmac Wednesday, but federal judge Christopher Cooper has ruled that the building may not be demolished unless the board submits plans at least 30 days in advance. Cooper's ruling came after an avalanche of emergency filings. One includes a sworn statement from a witness describing a forklift repeatedly hitting the center on Wednesday. Meanwhile, a group of 8 architecture and culture groups filed a request with the judge asking him to appoint a receiver, independent monitor, or some other neutral party to protect the physical building and the institution. Anastasia Tsoukas, NPR News.
0: Major U.S. stock indexes rose today, recovering most of their losses for the week. The S&P 500 climbed more than 1%. The Dow rose more than 0.5%. This is NPR.
4: Good afternoon. It's 4:04 Central. I'm Grant Winterer with Nebraska Public Media News. The Senate's Agriculture Committee moved the Farm Bill forward during a Wednesday meeting. As Macy Byers reports, this is the next step to passing farm and food legislation that hasn't been updated for years.
5: After a month-long recess, senators on Capitol Hill voted along party lines to move the Farm Bill to the Senate floor for consideration. This near 1,000-page bill includes programs that support farmers and ranchers, like low-interest loans and crop insurance, and federal food assistance. Democrats and Republicans have fought over restoring some funding for food assistance, which originally hung up the bill. But other measures are more bipartisan, like expanded access to ethanol gasoline. Conservation programs, natural disaster relief, and international trade provisions are also covered in the bill. From here, senators will propose amendments and debate the bill before voting on final passage. The current farm bill and some programs within it are set to expire at the end of September. I'm Macy Byers, Nebraska Public Media News.
4: Richardson County road workers got a temporary injunction after an AI system wrongfully disciplined an employee. Justin Hubley, State Employee Union Executive Director, says that the county does have a right to ensure good work is being done.
6: But our concern here is that artificial intelligence is making a decision on behalf of management, and we don't think those types of decisions that affect people's lives and livelihood should be made by a machine. We think that it should be made by a human being.
4: The AI system wrote up the Richardson County employee because his motor grader didn't move for 2 days. It was parked because it was undergoing maintenance. A Papillion Middle School band teacher was named Nebraska's Teacher of the Year this morning. The sound of cheers and blaring wind instruments erupted in Zach Conrad's classroom following the announcement.
7: I really do love what I do. I love being a teacher. I love working with these students. This is me in my happiest place.
4: The Nebraska Department of Education selected Conrad because of his effort to establish relationships with everyone he's around and creating a sense of community. Showers possible overnight for much of the state. Lows will dip.

0: and has denied the other. The report also accuses Iran of committing crimes against humanity against its own people. Danielle Kurtzleben, NPR News, The White House.
1: Farmers in northern border states are trying to adapt to tariffs on farm equipment from Canada. NPR's Kirk Sigler reports.
2: Lee Dahlman farms in Montana's Golden Triangle, one of the country's top wheat-growing areas. He's been trying to save money on fertilizer by rotating in crops like lentils that naturally inject nitrates into his soil and using new smart tech that selectively drops fertilizer or pesticides from his sprayer.
3: So does tariffs affect me? No. Does it bother me? No. Some things may be made in Canada. Yeah, but as long as you're smart and wise about it, you know, we don't have to buy out of Canada.
2: Still, farmers like Dahlman here say Canada is an important trading partner. And until the retaliatory tariffs hit the other day, communities here had benefited from buying everything from parts, supplies, and groceries over the northern border. Kirk Sigler, NPR News, Dutton, Montana.
1: Homes are collapsing because of erosion exacerbated by sea level rise. NPR's Rebecca Hersher reports a federal program gives many owners no choice but to let their homes fall.
4: The Federal Emergency Management Agency, FEMA, provides flood insurance for houses in the U.S. But those insurance policies do little to help the owners of houses that are threatened by rising seas. Lisa Sherrard is a flood insurance agent in North Carolina.
5: The problem is that the policy won't pay until the house suffers a loss.
4: Even if the house is clearly doomed, owners can't get money from their policy to pay for demolishing it before it falls. FEMA did not respond to questions from NPR about the pollution problems or costs to taxpayers of letting homes fall. A bill that would address the issue is stalled in Congress. Rebecca Hersher, NPR News.
1: President Trump is withdrawing his nomination of former Oklahoma State Trooper Lance Schroyer to lead ICE, so the agency will continue to be without a Senate-confirmed leader. Instead, Trump nominated Schroyer to be Assistant Secretary of Homeland Security. Schroyer is close to the agency's chief, former Oklahoma Republican Senator Mark Wayne Mullen. This is NPR.
6: Good evening. It's 5:04 Central. I'm Grant Witterer with Nebraska Public Media News. The Senate's Agriculture Committee moved the Farm Bill forward during a Wednesday meeting. As Macy Byers reports, this is the next step to passing farm and food legislation that hasn't been updated for years.
7: After a month-long recess, senators on Capitol Hill voted along party lines to move the Farm Bill to the Senate floor for consideration. This near 1,000-page bill includes programs that support farmers and ranchers, like low-interest loans and crop insurance, and federal food assistance. Democrats and Republicans have fought over restoring some funding for food assistance, which originally hung up the bill. But other measures are more bipartisan, like expanded access to ethanol gasoline. Conservation programs, natural disaster relief, and international trade provisions are also covered in the bill. From here, senators will propose amendments and debate the bill before voting on final passage. The current Farm Bill and some programs within it are set to expire at the end of September. I'm Macy Byers, Nebraska Public Media News.
6: A Papillion Middle School band teacher was named Nebraska's Teacher of the Year this morning. Jessica Wade has more from the classroom of Zach Conrad.
8: The sound of cheers and blaring wind instruments erupted in Zach Conrad's classroom Thursday as school leaders announced the band teacher as the 2027 Nebraska Teacher of the Year.
9: I really do love what I do. I love being a teacher. I love working with these students. This is me in my happiest place.
8: Conrad is one of about 27,000 teachers in Nebraska. The Nebraska Department of Education selected Conrad because of his effort to establish relationships with everyone he's around while creating a sense of community. Reporting from Omaha, I'm Jessica Wade, Nebraska Public Media News.
6: Hallam's Planning Commission Board unanimously approved a recommendation for a special use permit from Monolith. The Hallam-based company hopes to add a 35-megawatt data center to its property and expand its carbon black production. Despite the unanimous recommendation, Planning Commissioner Cynthia Heyer said she has concerns about the future of the land.
10: I mean, this portion of Nebraska is under attack from big companies who just think we're just throwaway people.
6: Besides Monolith's hopeful expansion, over 1,400 acres of land outside Hallam have been optioned by Stark Power, an Israeli-based data center developer. 5:06 Central, you're listening to Nebraska Public Media.
11: 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I'm Juana Summers.
12: And I'm Mary Louise Kelly. There is no such thing as an associate membership in the European Union. This fact did not stop European Commission President Ursula von der Leyen from floating the idea.

0: Johnson has adjourned his chamber early so members can go home and campaign ahead of the midterm election. The move prevents lawmakers from voting on articles of impeachment against Defense Secretary Pete Hegseth over the war in Iran. NPR's Quil Lawrence reports the House also won't vote on legislation affecting U.S. military veterans, a measure that's languished for years.
1: The bill would close a loophole that prevents some veterans who get VA disability benefits from also collecting full military retirement pay.
2: And we've earned it. I was willing to give my life, no problem, for this country.
1: That's Jen Knott, who saw combat in Iraq. After years of waiting, she says the support is finally there to force a vote on the bill, and Congress is going home.
2: It has a real world effect on myself and my family and the other veterans and their families that are involved in this. You know, in this economy, we need our retirement.
1: Around 50,000 veterans are affected. The bill has been blocked from a vote by fiscal hawks in the past, but advocates hope it will pass after Congress returns in November. Quil Lawrence, NPR News.
0: Mortgage rates climbed for the fourth week in a row, driving the average long-term U.S. home loan rate to just below 7%, its highest level in over 19 months. Mortgage buyer Freddie Mac says that the benchmark 30-year fixed rate mortgage rate rose to 6.95% from 6.76% last week. A year ago, it was a half a percent lower. Major U.S. stock indexes rose today. This is NPR News.
3: Good evening. It's 6:04 Central. I'm Grant Winterer with Nebraska Public Media News. A Zach Bryan concert and Savannah Bananas baseball game at Memorial Stadium recently generated $3.5 million in net revenue for Nebraska athletics. Aaron Bonderson reports that the Devaney Center could soon do the same.
4: A Cole Swindell concert Saturday following the North Dakota game could be the final big event at Memorial Stadium before construction takes over. Husker Athletics CFO Seth Dorsey says the Bob Devaney Sports Center could help fill the revenue gap by hosting smaller concerts, comedians, or even professional sports.
5: Volleyball is very important to the state of Nebraska, and that's not just college, it's pro as well. So I would say never say never. We're always talking to different professional leagues about things, but right now nothing contracted, but we're always trying to find the right thing.
4: With college athletics changing to pay-for-play systems, Dorsey says departments across the U.S. are looking for ways to utilize existing facilities for revenue. I'm Aaron Bonderson, Nebraska Public Media News.
3: Richardson County road workers got a temporary injunction after an AI system wrongfully disciplined an employee. Justin Hubley, State Employee Union Executive Director, says that the county does have a right to ensure good work is being done.
6: But our concern here is that artificial intelligence is making a decision on behalf of management, and we don't think those types of decisions that affect people's lives and livelihood should be made by a machine. We think that it should be made by a human being.
3: The AI system wrote up the Richardson County employee because his motor grader didn't move for 2 days. It was parked because it was undergoing maintenance. A Papillion Middle School band teacher was named Nebraska's Teacher of the Year this morning. The sound of cheers and blaring wind instruments erupted in Zach Conrad's classroom following the announcement.
7: I really do love what I do. I love being a teacher. I love working with these students. This is me in my happiest place.
3: The Nebraska Department of Education selected Conrad because of his effort to establish relationships with everyone he's around and creating a sense of community. Looks like showers are possible overnight for much of Nebraska. Lows will dip into the 60s and a bit cooler in the panhandle. We'll have a hot way to end the week. Highs will jump back into the upper 80s, and it could be even hotter in western Nebraska, about the low 90s, with mostly sunny skies. 6:06 Central, this is Nebraska Public Media.
8: This is All Things Considered from NPR News. I'm Juana Summers.
9: And I'm Mary Louise Kelly. If you are like me, you've spent this past week hearing a number of AI-driven doomsday scenarios. Warnings about the extreme risk of superintelligent AI have been pouring out of the tech world. President Trump has largely swatted away any and all words of caution about artificial intelligence, calling them a hoax. But there is one AI scenario that concerns him falling behind China. I asked NPR White House correspondent Emily Fang about that possibility on our weekly national security podcast, Sources and Methods.
10: President Trump has directly cited one of the reasons why he supports AI expansionism as basically, we don't build this stuff first, no matter how dangerous it could be. China's going to do it first. And there's been a very robust debate about, well, can China actually build that first? The U.S.